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2: What is it in us that we, when we see someone that can believe at a higher level, what is it that prevents us from being able to step across that threshold to a higher level? Okay? There's all different kinds of believing and things in the Bible and different levels and of things. But we have to come up as the people of God to bring the Word of God to a lost and dying world that is as quickly as it can rushing towards hell voluntarily. And it's going to take the people of God that begin to stand up and boldly proclaim the gospel. Not boldly make people comfortable. Not boldly feed their flesh. Not boldly give them what they want, but stand up and preach the gospel of Jesus Christ. It says in Mark chapter number 16, you can turn there, verse number 15. My favorite scripture in the entire Bible. And he said to them, go into all the world and preach the gospel to every creature. He who believes and is baptized will be saved. But he who does not believe will be condemned. And these signs will follow those who believe. In my name, they will cast out demons. They will speak with new tongues. They will take up serpents. And if they drink anything deadly, it will by no means hurt them. They will lay hands on the sick and they will recover. That is a scripture where Jesus is declaring truth. He's not suggesting possibility. Are you following the difference? He's not saying that if you're a super Christian, that you can do this. He's declaring a truth. And see, in order for our belief systems to rise to another level, it takes declared truth. It takes declared truth. Now, declared truth sometimes doesn't feel good. Amen. If you got poverty mouth and somebody that walks in faith walks up to you and says, you need to knock it off, you're speaking doubt and you'll never be blessed until you change it. That doesn't feel good. That's not in, you know, How to Win Friends and Influence People. That's not in that book. All right? You're not going to find that in your church growth manual. You're not going to find that in there. But what you're going to find is when you can boldly and in love speak truth to people. That's why Sister Elaine, when she comes, I thought it was a really great thing that somebody said about her, is she's extremely bold when she preaches, but she loves extremely when you're able to get with her. Sometimes people confuse boldness with a lack of love. See, in this scripture, it says, he who believes in those who believe. Belief is something that is powerful. There's nothing more powerful in life than belief. All historic events are preceded by somebody who believes. Two men believed they could fly. A president believed that he could put a man on the moon. Martin Luther believed that you could go directly to God. John Huss believed that you could publish a Bible in the people's language. See, belief is powerful. A woman believed that she could touch the hem of his garment and be healed. In the Word, there was a blind man that believed if he could just get his attention, that he wouldn't have to be blind anymore. You see, there is a power that when you believe something, it affects what you do. I'm not talking some kind of a mental assent where you say, well, I believe, and maybe you write a book or something. I'm talking about a belief system that so changes the way you think that it changes the way you act. See, Jesus saved you. You had to believe for salvation. It's like my wife said last week. She said, you know, hey, how many believe that you're going to heaven when you die? And everyone raised their hand. But how many believe that God can bless you financially? And you see a little less of that. Well, it's in the Word. You know, how many believe you're going to heaven? Raise your hand. How many believe He heals cancer? Well, I know, but I've seen people, you know, that weren't able to do it. They weren't able to get their miracle. See, there's something in believing what the Word of God says. But you have to believe God's Word and God's power towards you. See, you don't have to be bound anymore. You don't have to be. The Word says He breaks the chains. You don't have to walk around with a heavy burden on your shoulders, because the Bible says that you can be yoked with Him. But for some reason, we have a hard time getting it from our noggin to our heart. They say that's the most difficult 18 inches. To get truth to travel. Because see, when it gets to your heart, it changes what you do. It changes everything about you. It isn't about head knowledge. You know, I can quiz lots of people on things and their head's going to give me answers, but what they do is going to tell me whether they really believe it or not. And belief's not just limited to Christianity. It's in every area of our lives. See, you have to believe that God wants to move in every area. Not just in these four walls. You have to trust Him. See, the second part of belief is that He wants to use you. You see how it goes down? Now, it's not a criticism. I want you to recognize. I want you to recognize that there's... When you begin to say, God wants to use you, that people kind of go, oh, yeah, I don't know. Sure about that one. But in the scripture that I read, it doesn't leave any of that ambiguity. He who believes and is baptized will be saved. Oh, I get that one. That one's easy. But then you go to verse 17, and these signs will follow those who believe. Now, I looked those two words, he who believes and believes, believes and believe. And I thought, maybe they're a different word. Now, if I look at the original text, maybe I'm missing something here. Maybe there's one belief towards salvation, and it's kind of an easier one, and it's something harder when it. But no, they're the same word. If you can believe He saved you, you can believe He can use you. But you have to choose that. You have to step out and begin to believe it. Now, there's three quick areas that I want to look at. And when I was reading these scriptures and God was putting them on my heart, I thought to myself, okay, God, I don't get it, but I'll do what you tell me to do. And it started to kind of make sense to me. Acts 10:38. How many Christians we have here? What's Christian mean? Christ-like. Okay, Christ-like. And in Acts 10:38, it gives us what Jesus did. And if we're Christ-like, it's a map of what we're supposed to do. It says, how God anointed Jesus of Nazareth with the Holy Spirit and with power, who went about doing good and healing all who were oppressed by the devil, for God was with him. Now, my wife has said for years, you need to take and you need to insert your name in that scripture. You need to put your name in that scripture. Your name. How God anointed John with the Holy Spirit and with power, who went about doing good and healing all who were oppressed by the devil, for God was with him. See, you've got to begin to insert yourself in the scripture and begin to understand, this is what God wants to use me to do. Now, I believe in the power of God. I am a Pentecostal believer. I believe God came. He filled me with the Holy Ghost. There's power that is there. I believe God prospers His believers. That if we can believe, God can bring us to a new place financially. I believe all that stuff. But in this scripture, it tells us the main reason that God has us here. See, all those things are good, but this is the why. This is the why. God anointed Jesus of Nazareth with the Holy Spirit and with power so he could go about doing good. He anointed him with the Holy Spirit and power. You. Not someone else. You. He anointed you with power. He anointed you with the Holy Spirit. He gave you a third part of the Godhood to sit down on the inside of you, and all you have to do is activate him. That one third of God dwells and lives on the inside. That when I pray in tongues, when I simply use the gift that God has given me, the Holy Spirit comes and begins to do a work and builds me up on my almost holy faith. Praying in tongues is an event that happens one time and not again. Praying in tongues is supposed to be something that moves and works on the inside of us and builds us up, but you have to actually pick up the tool and begin to use it. See, I used to be a carpenter many, many years ago, and I still have some of my old tools, and they were good tools back then. But you know, a good hammer doesn't do any good unless you pick it up and you put it to use. A tool has to be used. God gave us the Holy Ghost so that we could develop a belief system and power on the inside. See, when you pray in tongues, one of the beneficiaries of praying in tongues is it kills unbelief in your life. It breaks off the devil on the inside in here that tells you you can't, you won't, you should, don't you do it, you don't have enough. See, he didn't give you a junior Holy Spirit. He didn't give you a lesser Holy Spirit, and someday if you study real hard and do good, then you'll graduate to the senior Holy Spirit. He gave you it all, one shot. See, you have to stop waiting for more. I'll bet if I took a poll of this place and people were honest, you talk about how God has spoken to you, maybe in a dream, maybe through a prophet, maybe in your own thoughts, maybe in your prayer time, that God has spoken to you. There are things that he wants you to do, and you haven't done them yet, and the reason is you're waiting for something. Something. But I'm here to tell you, you've got the something. You just have to activate it. Stop waiting for something different. Start stepping out and believing. Now, here's another one. Believing isn't changed or weighed by results. See, sometimes we believe and so we step out and it doesn't come out the way that we wanted, so we stop. Because we think, well, if God would do it, then he would have done it then. See, there were times in Jesus' life when he was walking the earth, and it says he would go into towns where there was a lot of unbelief, and not many miracles were done there. Is it because Jesus was less God on that day? Is it because he had less power? See, our belief system affects how God moves to us and through us. I found in my life that when I believe more, the Holy Ghost seems to move more. But when I get this, these things cranking in my head that causes me to go down a road of less belief and I start looking at what I see instead of believing what I know, that I tend to move to the side and not see the miracles that I see when I just believe, even though it's crazy. Stop waiting for something else. And the reason he did that for you, the reason he gave you the Holy Ghost, the reason he anointed you, the reason he gave you power, so you could go about doing good. See, you're anointed to do good. That's what the Word says. To do good. And I heard an interesting thing, and I'm going to be studying this out here, and you'll probably hear a little bit more about it, but you know, there really is a known will of God and an unknown will of God. And what I mean by that is there are certain things in the Bible that are written. They're written. There's no question. There are certain things in the Bible, they're the will of God, and they're written. This is one. You're supposed to do good. You don't have to ask. You know, God, I can either do bad or I can do good today. Which one should I do, Lord? I don't know your will. Right? It's very clear. It's in black and white. It's not very difficult for us to figure out. There are certain things that are just there, right? It's kind of like, are we supposed to worship God or are we supposed to worship the Cowboys? Well, you're supposed to worship God. It's in the Word. Cowboys isn't even in the Bible. Eagles are, but not Cowboys. No Cowboys in the Word. You didn't say you'll rise up on a horseback like a cowboy. Wings as eagles. See, there's a known will of God, and those things are written, and this is something that is known, right? The unknown will of God is kind of like, you know, should I buy this house? Should I take this job or that job? Those kind of things. And those are, you know, you can't go to, you know, 1 Dave 6:3, on this date, take that job, right? That's just not written in the Word. So there's more subjectiveness that's in there. But the things that are written, you have to follow because they're written. Does that make sense? So we're supposed to do good. Now, what did Jesus do? It says he went about doing good. Well, what does that mean? See, he didn't set out to make people feel good. He set out to do good. So he didn't let people say, you know, well, you're born again, but it's a slow walk, and you know, it's okay if you're a sinner, and it's only been 10 years that you've been saved. And I know that you're still getting drunk every Saturday night and come to church with a hangover on Sunday, but oh, God loves you so much. See, he didn't tell people you should feel good in your sin. Jesus didn't beg people to follow him. It's one of my favorite traits about the Lord. He came to me one day when I got saved, and he said, follow me. And in that moment, I had a decision to make. Now, in my life, I had in 1980, let me think now, three. Did I remember, I went out and I went to visit my brother in Colorado. And when I went out there, there was an evangelist that was there, and that evangelist preached. And I remember on that day, it was at a little, used to be a piano store on Colfax Avenue. And I remember, I think it was Colfax Avenue, but anyway, it was what? 38th, not Colfax. Colfax is 15. Anyway, you don't need to know that. But anyway, and I remember I went in there and I gave my life to the Lord that day. My brother had told me, he invited me. Me and my family had gone out to visit him. And he invited us. Well, he didn't invite us. He said, come on, we're having church. You got to go. So we went. And I gave my life to the Lord. And I remember this was a little church, and I was sitting there after the service was over. I felt the power of God. I felt him move. And I said, I need this. I need Jesus. I've got to serve him. I felt that drawing. I felt the Lord telling me, follow me. After service was over, Pastor Simpkins came, and I remember he sat down on one of the chairs next to me. He says, come here, I want to talk to you for a minute. I didn't know him from Adam. I had no idea who this old guy was. And so he's sitting there next to me, and he says, you know, what you need to do is follow Jesus every day. He's telling you to follow him. I said, I know. I know that I need some change. He said, the best thing for you to do, you should come and begin to serve the Lord. Now, this was in Colorado, and at the time, I was going to college in Scranton, Pennsylvania. And I remember looking at him and I went, huh? He said, God's all over you. You just need to serve him with all of your heart. And I remember looking at him and saying, well, I'm in college. I can't do that. And he said, there's colleges here. You should just give that up. Come here. You can still go to college. You can still do that stuff. But you need to serve God. And I remember in that moment, I knew that the Lord was saying, follow me. But inside, my little brain was saying, well, you got this, and what about this, and what are people going to think, and what about college, and you got to finish this. And I begin to do the checklist thing, the fours and against. Jesus is telling me to follow. got to finish college, got to get a job, got to do this, got to, what about the family, never moved to Colorado. And I went down, and that day I made a decision, and I said, I'll serve God back east. I knew what God said, I chose not to do it. And my reasoning didn't mean a thing. And what began to happen was that downward spiral. He said, follow me, and I said, no. I went back home, I went to college, I tried to find a church, that lasted 1 week. I said, well, I'm gonna live for God, I'm gonna read my Bible, that lasted 2 weeks. And all those things begin to spiral down because I chose not to follow him. See, we have to follow him. He didn't beg people to follow him, he didn't beg me to follow him. I went through another 3 years of pig slop. And I went back to Colorado to visit my brother 3 years later. Hadn't been there since. And I'll never forget when I walked into that place and the Spirit of God was there and an altar call was given. I answered that altar call. And this time I heard the Lord say, follow me. And I said, yes, Lord. I had a return ticket for Pennsylvania. I went home, and on my birthday, I said, well, my mom and dad, I'm leaving. I'm moving to Colorado. Huh? I said, yeah, I'm leaving. When are you leaving? Now. I pulled all my stuff together. I put it in my 1976 Burgundy Honda Accord hatchback. I got the key out of the back, and I wound it up, pointed west, and started driving. Why? Because God said, follow me. And that's where, for me at that time, that's where he was. He didn't beg anyone to follow him. He's not begging you to follow him. But he has an invitation out there. And your belief system determines just how far you're willing to believe, willing to go. See, his goal wasn't to make people comfortable. I know all the church growth people say you got to make people comfortable and, you know, all these kind of things. I heard something yesterday. Someone was saying how, you know, the problem with the church world today is, well, we've got to make sure that we're easy on people, you know, because we don't want the millennials to get offended and not follow God. I think to myself, if this don't offend you, I don't know what to tell you because this thing is offensive. This Bible here, it tells me how to live, how to do everything. It tells me how to vote. It tells me how to live my life, how to treat my wife, how to treat my kids. It tells me how to spend my money. This tells you everything. It's that kind of, he doesn't care about making people feel comfortable. What did he do? He preached the gospel. He healed the sick. He did good to those people that are around him. He didn't say, neither do I forgive you. Get up and leave the same lifestyle and you'll be okay. He did good. When everybody else wanted to stone her, he lifted her up and said, I forgive you too, but go and sin no more. You're not anointed just so you can be blessed, just so you can have a good life, just so you can live better, just so you can find a husband or a wife, just so that your finances get better, just so that your lifestyle can be better. It's a byproduct of the gospel, but not the goal. Okay, I'm losing you. What else did he do? He went healing all the people that were oppressed with the devil. Healing all that were oppressed of the devil. See, we live in a time we're afraid to cast out devils. The church is so afraid of devils that it's afraid to even recognize one so it can cast it out. See, you're supposed to be able to identify the devil and cast him out. Not just her, you. You're supposed to be able to recognize and say, there's a devil involved in this. Father, in Jesus' name, I cast the devil out. I bind him in Jesus' name and I plead the blood of Jesus. I'll not accept demonic activity to take place. That's why when we pray, especially in the season we're in right now, we're breaking the assaults of the devil off. We're saying people are bound by a devil. They're believing a devil. They're following a devil. And in Jesus' name, that devil has to go. You've got to begin to believe powerful prayers that you can cast a devil out of your house. I love that scene in that one prayer movie. I forget what the movie's called, but I love it when she opened the door and said, "Devil, get out!" That didn't start with that movie. She did that at least 10 years before that movie came out. I can remember her. There'd be nights where she'd get up in the middle of the night and all of a sudden the door would open up and I'd hear her screaming at the devil, "Get out of my house!" You've got to recognize the operations of a devil and cast him out. Matthew chapter number 5, verses 13 and 14. "You are the salt of the earth. But if salt loses its flavor, how shall it be seasoned? It is then good for nothing but to be thrown out and trampled underfoot by men. You're the light of the world. A city set on a hill cannot be hidden." And I'm reading this scripture and I'm thinking to myself, salt and light. Salt and light. You know, when somebody's wounded and you put salt in that, that hurts. God's called us to be salt. There's a flavoring that's there. But you ever had anything that had too much salt? I mean, there's a flavoring and a seasoning salt's supposed to add. See, you're supposed to season the lives of people around you. You're not supposed to be just like them. If you're making a dish and the main ingredient, it's a chili dish, and it's not made by the champion, because it was made by the champion, I guess it's just right. But anyway, if you're making a chili and you taste it and you say, "That needs salt." You don't put something in to taste just like what's already in there. You're putting in something to taste like salt. It's different. You're supposed to be different. And then it said we're supposed to be light. A city set upon a hill can't be hidden. You want to know what one of the biggest things I believe that causes people not to believe at a level that they really could? We don't really want to be light in a dark world. Well, maybe we wouldn't mind being like a black light. You know, it's not quite as pushy, and it makes everything look cool. Skinny jeans, a little tattoo, $1,000 sneakers. You know, those. You know, we want to be like kind of light. But in a world of darkness, if you're light and you walk in, it says you're a city set upon a hill. And it can't be hidden. In other words, you walk into a world of lightness and people go, "Whoo, that's bright." See, you're not supposed to be hidden. There's no secret agent Christians. You're supposed to be light in a world that loves darkness. Not a world that is dark, but a world that loves darkness. And so when you walk in the room, and what happens is, because you sense that, there are many people that say, "Well, I just want to be like a nightlight. I just want a little light. Just let me be a little bit." But we're not supposed to be hidden. We're supposed to be a bright light that's upon a hill. And you want to know why? So that people can say, "I'm in a world of darkness, and right now my life really is a mess, and I feel the Spirit of God and the presence of God, and there's light. Move towards the light." But it affects our belief system. Because we start to think, "Well, I know, but I don't want to be radical. I mean, that would be too much. People won't like that. I mean, I know I'm supposed to be a witness, but, you know, I just tell people, I want them to see my little light shine." All right, I'm going to move on from that. There was a man in the Bible in Mark chapter 9, you can turn there, and his son was demon-possessed. And they brought the son to the disciples. Jesus wasn't there at the time, and they brought him specifically. The dad said, "You know, cast the devil out of him." And it says that the disciples, you know, I don't know what they did, but they couldn't cast the devil out. Right? They just, you know, however that worked, they didn't have the authority, all that kind of stuff. They weren't able to cast him out. Verse number 20, it says, then they brought him, meaning the son, and they brought him, and when he saw him, talking about Jesus, immediately the spirit convulsed him. And he fell on the ground and wallowed, foaming at the mouth. So just Jesus' presence caused the devil to manifest. Just him walking in the area where this kid was, it caused the devil to begin to manifest and realize something's going to happen right now. Okay? In verse 21, so he asked his father, how long has this been happening to him? And he said, from childhood. And often he has thrown him both into the fire and into the water to destroy him. But if you can do anything, have compassion on us and help us. And Jesus said to him, if you can believe, all things are possible to him who believes. See, here there's believes again. He says, all things are possible. And then the father said something that rings through history. He said, immediately the father of the child cried out with tears. There was a passion, a guttural cry that came out of that father. He didn't do the religious genuflex. Oh, thou Jesus. Right? He cried out with such a passion of a father whose son is being tormented. And he said, Lord, I believe. Help my unbelief. He said, Lord, I believe what you're saying. I know that it's true. I know that it's there. But inside, there's still that unbelief, God, and I need you to help me. See, I believe there are levels of belief that take place. There are times when you can just believe for something, and there are other times when it seems like you know that God wants to do it, you know that it's possible, but inside there's a torment, and it's almost an inability to believe at a higher level. See, I believe the disciples in this situation, they believed. They had seen it, they knew it. I think that they knew that they could cast the devil out, but something inside didn't rise to the level to cause it to take place. And their answer was not, well, I guess that's just not for us. That's for Pastor Teresa to do. But they knew that it wasn't there. And so this man said, I believe, because he said, all things are possible. I believe that. I believe all things are possible. See, when I preach here in the church, I know that when I preach on money, people go, I believe it. But we struggle to believe at the next level to where it affects what we do and what we have. We'll say, we believe in miracles and healing. But it affects us being able to, our unbelief affects us going to the next level to where people are laying hands on the sick, and when you're coming in, you're saying, Pastor, I got to testify. Someone was sick and I prayed for them and they were healed. See, there's another level that God wants to bring us to. The problem is we believe it, but we still have unbelief. We believe it here. We know that the word is there. We've seen it in operation. We know that God wants to do it. Many times we even know God wants to do it with us, but there's something in us that prevents us going that next step. And this father, that's what he said, I'm desperate. I've got to have an answer for my son. I believe. That's why I brought him to you. But help that area of unbelief. And Jesus cast the devil out of the kid. And then later on, the disciples, because see, they wanted to know. They got Jesus aside and they said, Jesus, what's the deal? Right? It says in verse number 28, and when he had come into the house, his disciples asked him privately, because they didn't want him to answer publicly, so they asked him privately. Why couldn't we cast it out? See, they believed they could or they wouldn't have tried. And Jesus said to them, this kind can come out by nothing but prayer and fasting. He wasn't talking about the devil. He was talking about their belief system. He was talking about the faith that they needed to rise up in. He was talking about the level of belief that caused them to push aside any doubt and allow faith to rise. He goes, miracles happen not just because I have faith, but because the person coming has faith, and we add our faith together and we see the power of God move. But you have to, he said, this kind, this unbelief, this doubt, this thing that lives in you that doesn't allow you to penetrate beyond the place where you're at, this only comes out by prayer and fasting. And it's not the kind of prayer where you're just, oh, Father, help me, I need your help. There's a level, and I'm just giving you by my own experience that I've gone through, that there were levels of unbelief. There's always levels, and I'm believing God to do so much more. But there's times when I felt such a feeling of unbelief. I wanted to believe. I knew it was true. I knew it was real. And there came a point where I remember I'd take my Bible, and I'd go in my front room, and I'd begin to pray, oh, God, you've got to fix this. You've got to change it. God, you've got to move. I know what the Word says. And I'd look at the Scriptures, and I had them all marked, that what God wanted to do in that area of my life. And I'd pray them, and I'd look at him, and I'd say, but it took a period of declaration of saying, God, this is what your Word says, so this has to manifest towards me. You've got to pray with a level that assaults the enemy. Not just a little shimmy, shimmy, dimmy, dooey. You've got to go after that thing and say, God, there is a chunk of unbelief that exists on the inside of me that I need you to go in surgically and begin to remove that. And let me tell you about surgery. It always hurts a little bit. But he knows how to go in and cut that thing out and pull that unbelief. But it only comes out by prayer and fasting. I always tell people, when you've prayed and it's still there, stop eating. That's radical. Yeah. It's radical to believe what everybody else doesn't believe. It's radical to step out and believe God to do something when everybody else says it's impossible. And it takes some time on your face before God, when your stomach is growling because it hasn't eaten in a couple of days. And you're saying, God, kill unbelief. Kill it. Destroy it. Cast it out of my life. Get rid of it, God, so that I can do what God wants me to do. There's a period of time that's coming where we've got to rise. We've got to come up. The world, I'm telling you, is on the edge of absolute chaos. And it's the people of God that say the Word of God's the truth. Don't listen to anything else. But it takes a radical to be able to do it and to believe it. See, our level of belief has to rise to a new level. And when it does, oh, the power of God will flee. See, it's easy to believe when they're up here and they're singing and they're, you know, oh. You can believe for anything. But it's when you go out there. When you're in front of your family on Thanksgiving dinner. And you're sitting there. And you know the Holy Ghost is on the inside saying, you need to witness to them. Oh, no, no, no, no. We don't, at the dinner table, we don't talk about politics and religion. Holy Ghost is going, leave the politics out. Just go for the gusto. And inside that thing, see, that's when your belief system needs to rise to a new level. You say, I want to tell you, he's changed me so much. See, a lot of times we get it wrong. We think we got to preach to people and at people. You just tell them what Jesus did in your life. I was bound, but now I'm free. I was lonely, but now I have a family. I was broken, but he put me back together. I was lost, but now I'm fine. I was blind, but now I see. He begins to do a work, and you just boldly see. You don't have to tell people what they need to do. Just tell them what he did to you.
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So here is the good news, my friends. The good news. There is, therefore, now no condemnation, no punishment, no curse for all those who are in Christ Jesus. All your fears have been taken away. Instead, hope has been given. Because God, out of His great love, redeemed us on the cross. So now, my friends, no power of hell and no scheme of man

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1: 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It says, "Your word is a lamp unto my feet and a light unto my path." 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